0: Blink 182 on Rock Block Saturday night. It's Cousin Vinny. Cheers to your weekend. And on top of that, it's a three-day, three-play weekend. So not only are you getting nonstop blocks of rock, you're also getting back-to-back-to-back tracks from some of your favorite bands. This hour's band, Papa Roach, and it's coming up in just a bit. Up now, it's Five Finger Death Punch, Eye of the Storm, on 96 Rock.
1: Oh, fuck!

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New from Papa Roach, See You in Hell on Rock Block Saturday night. Also a 3-day 3-play weekend, which means you've got two more

Linkin Park on Rock Block Saturday night. It's Cousin Vinny. Cheers to your weekend. Your next three-day, three-play weekend band, Beastie Boys. 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Up now, it's Evanescence with their latest, Who Will You Follow, on 96 Rock.

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Red Hot Chili Peppers on Rock Block Saturday night. It's Cousin Vinny on this three-day, three-play weekend, meaning back-to-back-to-back tracks from some of your favorite bands and artists. This hour, Shinedown, playing a sold-out show on Wednesday at the Andrew J. Brady Music Center. That should be fun. It's Breaking Benjamin with their latest, Something Wicked, on 96 Rock.

from me. It's falling away from me. 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

The first of three from Shinedown on this three-day, three-play weekend. 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

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It's Cousin Vinny. Raise your glass. We made it. It's the weekend. Our three-day, three-play weekend continues. This hour's band, a band that's going to be at Heritage Bank Center on October 23rd, and it's less than 10 minutes away. It's Five Finger Death Punch, Eye of the Storm, on 96 Rock. Oh, fuck!

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Rush kicking off back-to-back-to-back tracks this three-day, three-play weekend. 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

0: 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Mornings.
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Ryan Purds on Rock Block Saturday night. My name is Cousin Vinny, and that's going to do it for me. Plenty more of Cincinnati's Pure Rock is on the way. Have a great rest of your weekend. The good news is we still have two more days. I leave you with Daughtry featuring Lizzie Hale. We are 96 Rock.

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I say you look so fine that I really want to make you mine. 4, 5, 6, come on and get your kicks. 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
2: Hello, everyone. I'm Curtis Fuller, and welcome to Let's Talk Cincy. With me today is the president of the Cincinnati NAACP, David Whitehead. First of all, it is always great to see you.
3: It is always great to see you, Curtis.
2: A lot going on the upcoming Freedom Fund dinner. Let's talk about that. It's coming up October 3rd.
3: Yes, October the 3rd. Our doors will open right prior to the 6 o'clock start. It is an event that's going to be at Sharonville Convention Center, and it is our one principal fundraiser in which we utilize that day in order to raise the funds to continue the programs that we do throughout the year.
2: Yeah. Your keynote speaker this year is a newsmaker, no doubt, Jasmine Crockett.
3: Absolutely.
2: Representative Jasmine Crockett from Texas.
3: Yes.
2: An amazing young lady. She lost a Senate primary this year.
3: Mm-hmm.
2: And if I'm not mistaken, her term in Congress runs out next year.
3: Yes.
2: But she's a dynamic speaker.
3: She is a dynamic speaker. And what was so appealing about her, other than all the other accolades she's already achieved, she's unapologetic. And our theme is unapologetic.
2: Right, right.
3: So it was a perfect match in regards to what we're trying to motivate our community to be unapologetic about fighting for civil rights, fighting for voting rights, fighting for things and opportunities for our community. So it's been a great pickup to have her as our keynote speaker to go on top of the amazing awardees that will be on the stage this year.
2: We should also point out that you guys don't endorse candidates.
3: We are a nonpartisan organization. Right. We don't endorse candidates. We may speak on issues, but we do not endorse candidates.
2: Yeah, yeah.
3: It's going to take all of us. The numbers that work for gerrymandering are the numbers that they know. The unknown is those people that have not participated in the past. Mm-hmm. And that's how you can move the needle.

0: around trying to have these conversations.
1: And that's been very effective.
0: It's been very effective. It can be better. There's always opportunities to be better. It can be better. And that's one of the reasons for the Freedom Fund. We need to be able to financially support those efforts because, you know, the insurance costs, gas costs, having somebody to drive it costs. You know, for a while, it was just me. Now we're able to fund where we have more than one driver and we can be at more places.
1: Yeah.
0: So
1: let me take a break. Then we'll come back. We'll talk about some of the amazing people you're going to honor this year at the Freedom Fund. And we'll talk much more back in a moment.
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1: Welcome back, everyone. Here with me now is the president of the Cincinnati NAACP, David Whitehead. We've been talking about the upcoming Freedom Fund dinner, October 3rd. Just some marvelous folks who you are going to honor this year. Let's talk about them.
0: Absolutely. So it is this is a very interesting and stringent process of coming to who are the selected awardees. Yeah. So this there are two awards that are not brought up on nomination. The two awards would be the President's Award and the Game Changer.
1: And that's a new award, isn't it?
0: The new award is the Game Changer. Mm-hmm. So we did the Game Changer a couple of years ago. Joe Mallory brought it to the branch, the Game Changer. Last year, we had a great Game Changer, Philip Holloman. This year, I decided we're not going to do the Game Changer. We're going to create a new category, which was our Advocacy Partner Award, because we have so many MOUs with so many different organizations, and there's so many organizations that understand the work we do, that we need to recognize those that are putting in that work with us. And this year we had the Advocacy Award, and that went to Delta Sigma Theta Incorporated, the Cincinnati chapter. You know, we got KZ Smith. I'm like, how has KZ Smith not received the award already?
1: Right.
0: You know, so as I was going back, looking at historical and then getting the nominations and our committee was surveying it, we started looking at some very interesting things. Tracy Artis. Right. This is the first time Tracy Artis has been awarded. Tracy Artis has been out there doing it for some time.
1: Absolutely.
0: So, you know, these are people that are doing great work in our community and have earned the opportunity to be celebrated. Hmm. But what I changed the other category that is new this year, because we have had Volunteer of the Year Award, which we still have, which will be a young man named Warren Barnes, who is on all of our committees. He is out there. That guy, you need some help, he's going to do it. But I felt that there are a lot of really strong committee chairs that are doing work that are not being recognized. And for me, it's the work of my team. It's not about me, it's the work of my team, and we needed to get a consensus as to who is a committee chair of the year award, because those are volunteers. Mm. They're not being paid.

0: They're out there doing the work because they believe in the work. And this year will be Cliff Fennell was our housing chair, education award. So Don Crook Bailey, who is the former principal of Lincoln Heights, who had been out there for a number of years, had worked with CPS. She came through the nomination and she won out. And that is who's going to be our education award winner. We also have Councilman Scotty Johnson, our award for Theodore Berry. And then we have Cincinnati Works, which is our nonprofit community outreach partner. U.S. Bank is our corporate partner for this year. Sidney Brodnax is an amazing man. He was second in the northern jurisdiction, which is like 40 states, where he was the head of the Masonic Order for United Supreme Council. And he has always been like someone I can go to for information. If I need information on, hey, how do I deal with this? And he's been a strong advocate for our membership.
1: I was thinking that I have worked with so many presidents of the NAACP since I've been in town. Frank Allison, Paul Booth, that's sort of when I first arrived. Now, with you, we lost one of the presidents.
0: A giant.
1: Absolutely. Dr. Milton Hinton. He followed Frank Allison.
0: Yes.
1: Big shoes to fill to follow Frank Allison. But he came in, he had his own style. And tell me your thoughts about Dr. Hinton.
0: So he is a legend within the presidents of the NAACP. And he has been instrumental in education. He believed in education, and education in all aspects and all gamut of advocacy. So it's funny because as I was looking through some past notes, he left notes for each president. Like if you go and look in the file, you can look in the file, there is a template and a way in which to navigate some of the things that are so very challenging to us. So I appreciate him for, you know, that guidance that I wasn't even aware was going to be available to me. You know, because I follow big shoes. I follow Joe Mallory, you know, Rob Richardson. I mean, some of the big pioneers of voting rights and, you know, union advocacy that you can have. But when you look at Dr. Hinton and you think about how strong he was for our community, where he still has things that are being utilized now that he put in place, we lost a giant.
1: Yeah. He was very diplomatic. He sounded like he was being easygoing, but he was tough. And yes, we will miss him.
0: Yeah.
1: October 3rd, the Freedom Fund dinner. Give the number to the NAACP so that
0: you can call our office at 513-281-1900.
1: It hasn't changed.
0: It has not changed. The only thing to change is I have an admin in the office from 9 to 2. If you call after 2, it'll go to voicemail. But you can email any day, anytime, info@CincinnatiNAACP.com. 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You can join. You can buy tickets. Both of them are right directly there online for you to be able to do those.
1: Well, thanks for your voice. You're doing a great job in the city.
0: I wish I had a twin because there's more work to be done. So if we can get more people involved and engaged in doing this work, we can do more work because it'll take all of us.
1: Always good to see you, David.
0: Great to see you.
1: All right. We'll be back in a moment.
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1: Welcome back, everyone. Here with me now to talk about Junior Achievement and the Greater Cincinnati Business Hall of Fame, two people, Michael Hogan, who is the president and CEO of Junior Achievement, and also Whitney Owens, who is the Chief Learning Officer, Cincinnati Museum Center. First of all, welcome to the program.
6: Thank you.
7: Thanks, Curtis.
1: Junior Achievement. You know, I can remember being involved in Junior Achievement when I was in a kid. That just shows how long it's been around. Talk a little bit about Junior.
7: Sure. Thanks, Curtis. So JA was founded in 1919 up in the Boston area. And today we serve through about 96, 95 different chapters in the United States. We serve, well over a million students, K through 12. Here in the greater Cincinnati area, we serve approximately 43 counties through our chapter, which is JA of OKI, Junior Achievement of Ohio, Kentucky, and Indiana Partners. In those 43 counties, we are impacting a little over 71,000 students' lives.
1: Wow, that is amazing. It's a mentoring program, an encouragement program.
7: Yeah.
1: Is that the best way to describe
7: absolutely.
1: It?
7: Yeah, absolutely. So our three pillars really are rooted in financial literacy, career preparedness, and workforce readiness, and entrepreneurship. I think we're best known for kind of our core product, which is in the classroom, where volunteers and educators are in the classroom with our students, again, in that K through 12 space, teaching everything from the basics of personal finance and running your household to what is it really going to take for me to get into the workforce, and what do I want to do? What are the opportunities that are out there? We get into some of the entrepreneurship space and some of the fun programs that that we do outside of the classroom. But I think that's where the real excitement begins, is the programs that we take outside of school. We have one of the largest career exploration events in our region called Inspire to Hire. Every fall, we bring about 5,500 high school students through the convention center, and they meet with 75 different employees and employers in our region just to showcase what's out there, what's available, and more importantly, what's the path to get there. We do a big stock market challenge event every year where we bring about 300 high school students through, and they get to play around in the market a little bit. Thankfully, it's not quite with real money yet, but they get a great lesson on everything, you know, related to the markets and trading and how does that impact things. And I think it gives them a much broader view of the world that we live in. We also have a really great event, actually in partnership with the Museum Center, called our Innovation Generation event, iGen. And this is where we bring, again, about 60 high school teams together, young entrepreneurs who have ideas, and they'll all come up with their own new product. And what does it take to get that product to market? Everything from manufacturing to marketing it to, you know, to getting it in consumers' hands to, oh, by the way, how are we going to finance all of this? And it really gives them, over the course of about 2 months, a really great experience of what does it mean to be an entrepreneur and get that product to market. It's fun to do that, especially in partnership with the Museum Center, where we kick it off, which makes a lot of really great collaboration for us. And then we come back and kind of have a capstone event where the students will present those ideas to our judges, usually on a Saturday morning. And the museum is pretty bustling and pretty busy, so it's good for them to get that exposure.
1: It is great for them to get that exposure. As I listen to it, you think, wow, every young person should be involved in this.
6: Cincinnati Museum Center has always been dedicated to youth development, so this partnership with Junior Achievement makes perfect sense. And we love rooting it at CMC for part of the iGen experience and the Business Hall of Fame because of our Made in Cincinnati exhibition. CMC holds the business archives for many of our region's businesses and our history library and archives. And so we bring historic objects and documents and business records, marketing plans to tell the stories of businesses causes like Procter & Gamble, like one of our this year's laureates, J.P. Ball, who was a famous black photographer who, with his partner, Alexander Thomas, took hundreds, if not thousands, of daguerreotypes and tintypes and ambrotypes in the mid-1800s in Cincinnati, and was a remarkable entrepreneur who built a really steady business in Cincinnati for about 30 years. And so you can see his work on exhibit at Museum Center. You can learn about him when these kids come for the iGen project. And then we're able to bring that history to bear as we're celebrating this year's Business Hall of Fame laureates.
1: I want to take a break and then come back and talk about the upcoming celebration of businesses. It's a wonderful, wonderful project, the Business Hall of Fame. It's been around since the early 90s, but we'll talk more about that in a moment. Back in a moment.
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1: Welcome back, everyone. With me, Michael Hogan and Whitney Owens. We're talking about Junior Achievement and the upcoming Greater Cincinnati Business Hall of Fame. This started in 1991, if I'm not mistaken, and I mean, it's a list of who's who in terms of Cincinnati business. I'm even afraid to mention a few. I will mention my friend John Barrett from Western and Southern, and even Walter Bartlett, who used to be the head of WLWT. It is just an amazing list of people. Talk a little bit about that and the exhibit over at the Museum Center.
7: Sure. Yeah, Curtis, this is a great way for us to recognize the business community in Cincinnati and the history that really is here. You know, Cincinnati's unique in that, you know, we have so many Fortune 500s just right here, but behind those, we have so many incredible companies that have had incredible impact in our region. And of course, you'll recognize some of the names in that Hall of Fame, names like Mr. Barrett, who you referenced, and the Lindners, and the name Pepper, of course, we hear in there. And this is really a good opportunity to showcase their impact, not only in the business world, but in our community as a whole. Cincinnati is incredibly rich in the efforts of the businesses and what they do for this community. We're fortunate this year to have an incredible slate of honorees. John Michelman and Phil Cohen of the Michelman Company, David Taylor from Procter & Gamble, of course, being inducted, Karen Hogay of Macy's, Claude Davis from First Financial Bank, and Rich Homan of Turner Construction are all being inducted this year. And it's just a great way for us to showcase their work, but then show that and illustrate that to our students and show them what's possible and what's out there that they can achieve as well. We will have the opportunity to share some of our student stories that evening down at Music Hall, and we're looking forward to that.
1: These are people who have shaped this city in many ways, yet somewhat surprised that they're being recognized. And last year we recognized Jeff Ruby. Mm-hmm. His speech was, let's say it was iconic.
6: Yes, on brand.
1: Talk about the exhibit. Mm-hmm. Over at the museum.
6: Sure. In our Cincinnati History Museum, we have a wonderful exhibit called Made in Cincinnati, because we realize that Folks in our region may not realize just how many businesses have been incubated here and have grown into many cases, in many cases, global brands. So these are businesses like I think everyone knows, you know, Kroger and Procter & Gamble, but they may not know Fashion Frocks, which was a business built on sort of the Tupperware party model. Women, it was a way for women to continue working from home. They would gather friends at their home. They would show them fabric samples, dress samples, and then the dresses would be made right here in Cincinnati at actually what is now the American Sign Museum building and shipped out all over the country. There are other entrepreneurs like Cora Dow, who took over her family's pharmacies and made such innovations as hiring women to work the counter, offering ice cream at the drugstore counter, introducing the 24 hours open concept for drugstores. Even things like Play-Doh was invented here in Cincinnati, believe it or not, as something that was meant to take adhesive off of wallpaper. And then they realized it was kind of fun to play with, and so they piloted it in Cincinnati public schools with students and realized that it was a great, actually, educational toy. And what we know from research is that kids are deeply rooted in the industries that are around them. And so in a place like Cincinnati, you're likely to get a kid who doesn't just say, I think I might want to do something in chemistry, but they'll say, I might want to be a chemical engineer like the ones I see at Procter, because that's what they know in their community. They may not say, I want to be an engineer, but they may say, I want to be an aeronautical engineer because of all the innovations at Wright-Patt and GE Aviation just up the road. And so we feel it's really important to showcase those stories in fun, hands-on ways. In many cases, we have the objects from those businesses. We have the personal stories. We have every testimony from our Business Hall of Fame inductees on display in the exhibition. So kids and families can really connect with the innovation that's homegrown in Cincinnati and hopefully be inspired to do something with that in their own lives, or just, you know, inspire some civic pride. Many folks have called this exhibition Made in Cincinnati a love letter to Cincinnati. Wow. And we certainly feel that that's the case.
1: Yeah. If someone wanted to get connected with Junior Achievement, how would they do that?
7: Certainly, they can visit our website, japartners.org, where they can learn more about the organization. They can learn more about the Hall of Fame itself. We're incredibly thankful for this year's presenting sponsors, Delta Airlines and First Financial Bank and Turner Construction, as well as thanks to the generosity of Western and Southern for their support of the dinner as well. And, you know, that really illustrates the companies that are willing to put their support not only behind an event like this, but behind those 70,000 plus students that are going to be their workforce tomorrow. Mm. And that's what's most important for all of us.
1: That's excellent. The date of the?
7: October 15th at Music Hall. The best way to contact us, obviously, is through our website, japartners.org, where you can learn much more about our organization, the programs that we provide, and they can learn more about the Hall of Fame. They can also reach us directly at 513-290-6308 to learn more.
1: Well, it's always good seeing both of you. Thank you very much. And, you know, I have not seen the exhibit.
6: Come on down.
1: I am going to come down to see it. Thank you very much. Well, that does it for the program today. Thanks for joining us. I'm Curtis Fuller. I'll see you next time for another edition of Let's Talk Cincy. Until then, have a good day and a better day tomorrow.
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9: I'm Mayan Vosta Betancourt.
10: 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This week,
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10: We are here till 2090, but I would suggest that given it's been 25 years, it's becoming more challenging for people to get their documentation together. 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
11: But first, why food is an important part of healthcare.
12: You can have the best doctors in the world. 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
11: All that and more this week.
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13: Hi, I told you it was catchy.
11: While Canada, Australia, and the UK all have a universal healthcare model, it's still a hotly debated topic in America. And though we operate under a mixed system of private and public programs, the proportions of that makeup can vary state to state. Massachusetts, for example, has had near universal healthcare since a 2006 law required most residents to have health insurance coverage.
12: So Massachusetts was the first state to do universal healthcare, and really proudly so. That informed a national strategy. Then we are also the first state to say, okay, we have really high healthcare costs. What do we need to be doing to reduce them? And what we realized as a state was we have to address these underlying issues that patients are facing that are contributing to higher healthcare costs, with one being that they can't consistently access and afford food.
11: That's Erin McAleer, president and CEO of Project Bread, a food security organization in Massachusetts. She says that having access to some of the top medical centers in the country doesn't offset the effects of food insecurity.
12: You could have, and we're in Boston, you could have the best doctors in the world. You can be at the best hospital in the world, the best medicine in the world. And if you are not getting the nutrients you need into your body, it doesn't matter. Your health is not able to improve. So it's really about addressing nutrition and food as part of overall health, and realizing that that has to be part of the conversation and has to be also part of the treatment. And in order to both prevent, you know, bad health outcomes, but also when people are in treatment and addressing them, to improve overall health outcomes.
11: In response, Massachusetts piloted a flexible services program in 2020. It gave funding to healthcare partners to spend however they saw fit, with the ultimate goal of improving health and reducing healthcare costs.
12: And what that has allowed is for these, ACOs is what we call them in Massachusetts, accountable care organizations, who are using those healthcare dollars to give people access to food, because they're realizing if we put money towards that, that's actually improving their health and reducing the healthcare dollars. So flexible services is sort of the terminology that allows for these accountable care organizations to have flexible support and using healthcare dollars for what they think is going to be most impactful.
11: Which has allowed Project Bread to be a vital resource in the community.
12: Right now in Massachusetts, 40% of people are struggling to consistently afford food. And the reality is that we can't solve that through charity alone. This isn't a problem that can be addressed through food donations and food banks and food pantries. It needs to be addressed through large scale solutions. So we have a history of leading on those. As an example, a few years ago, we led the campaign in Massachusetts for universal free school meals. So now across Massachusetts, every kid has free breakfast and free lunch. And this healthcare space is a new frontier. You know, in Massachusetts, I think it's 98% of people have health insurance, are going to healthcare provider. Our health insurance companies pay for medicine and doctors. And what we recognize is this new frontier is both an access point, but also a payment model that allows people's basic need, food and nutrition, to be paid for with healthcare dollars to help meet the scale of this challenge.
11: Project Bread worked directly with MassHealth to establish a program called Healthcare Partnerships that supports patients with chronic health issues.
12: So the way our program works is a patient is at their doctor's office. The doctor screens them for food insecurity, learns that they're food insecure. And if they have a coexisting condition, you know, like diabetes as an example, they're able to refer that patient to Project Bread. So with a click of a button, the doctor is able to say, hey, Project Bread's going to be reaching out to you. And then we also on the back end receive that patient. So what we do at Project Bread is our goal is to match the patient with somebody on our team, a coordinator who is going to be able to work with them really successfully for the next several months.
11: McAleer says finding the right match is a big part of having a successful outcome. It's not just about finding a good coordinator, but one who speaks the same language and comes from a similar cultural background.
12: What our coordinator will do is work with that patient and talk about what's going on right now in your house. What are you eating right now? What are the challenges that you're having? And then based on that intake conversation, determine what they will need going forward. So for everyone that we work with, we refer them internally to another program of ours called the Food Source Hotline, where we check their eligibility for federal nutrition programs. So specifically SNAP, the Supplemental Nutrition Assistance Program, and WIC, which is for women who are pregnant and up until their babies turn 5. We do that because those programs provide financial resources for the patient that would extend even beyond the length of our program.
11: Ensuring that the strong foundation these patients build with Project Bread are able to be continued throughout the rest of their lives. In addition to these assistance programs, Project Bread also gives patients a gift card to their local grocery store.
12: We also talk about what's going on in your kitchen. What do you have? What do you work with? What do you, you know, what are you, if your kids like, and you like smoothies in the morning, well, do you have a blender? Have you ever explored an air fryer as like a way to maybe cook some of the meals that you really like, but in a healthier way? Some folks that we talk to don't have knives for chopping vegetables. We might buy knives. So there's all these different things. A refrigerator is a huge one. We've talked to patients who have said, well, I can't buy certain foods because I don't have a refrigerator. And so we're like, well, let's address that. Let's get you a refrigerator so that you're eating more than just shelf-stable food.
11: Project Bread recognizes that people need all the tools to truly be successful. Giving them money to purchase food isn't as helpful if they have no ability to store or prepare it. In the same way, their health isn't going to get much better if they've never learned the fundamentals of nutrition or how to read a food label. To fill this gap, Project Bread also has nutritionists on staff.
12: And they'll work one-on-one with those patients and talk through different recipes and what do you like to eat and what do you don't like to eat? Here's how you could prepare something. What kind of time do you have on your hands? You have to do quick dinners. Here's some options for what we could do for that. We provide cooking classes. So some of those cooking classes might be like cooking with diabetes or cooking for kids, which we know are picky eaters.
11: McAleer says this range of services helps to address the various aspects of food insecurity so the patients feel fully prepared to take control once their 6 months with Project Bread comes to an end.
12: In the food as medicine space, a lot of people associate it with medically tailored meals or with fruit and vegetable prescriptions, which are super important. But the reality is most people don't need a medically tailored meal, right? Certain patients do, and they might need it for short term or longer term. But most patients don't need that, right? Most patients want to be able to purchase and prepare food at home. We also find with most patients need more than fruits and vegetables, right? They certainly need to buy those, but they also need to be able to purchase proteins and other food items as well. So our goal is less about prescribing what they should buy and more about giving them the tools and the knowledge to help them, which anyone who's ever been on a diet knows that like what sticks is not being too restrictive, but really around making sure people have the tools and the supports that they need to purchase and prepare food going forward.
11: A big part of why Project Bread has been so impactful is because they've partnered with people experiencing food insecurity to inform their strategy. McAleer says when their original plan wasn't meeting the real needs of this demographic, they pivoted from what they thought would help to what would actually make a meaningful impact.
12: In the earliest days of this program, we did not provide kitchen equipment, right? So we launched this program in 2020. We had put so much thought into program design and like what we think these patients were going to need. And within like a week or two, patients were saying to us, well, I don't have a refrigerator, so please don't, like, that's not going to work for me. And it was a real aha moment because even if you think about the anti-hunger space and food pantries and how they're built, there's just a lot of assumptions made, right, about what folks want and don't want. But what capabilities? If they don't have a refrigerator at home, there's a lot of food they can't take. I think the cultural piece is really important.
11: It may seem like an obvious approach, but there are times when food drives become more about what donors want than the actual needs of these people.
12: In the anti-hunger space, Thanksgiving, everyone loves to give out turkeys, right? We know from our patients, most of them don't want that. They might be living alone. They don't want a 25-pound turkey. Their kids just might not like it, right? It might not be part of their culture, right? So I think what we quickly learned is that in the anti-hunger space, it's often focused on the giver or the person donating food and what they want out of that and not on what the person on the receiving end actually needs.
11: The success of the Health Partnerships Program can be clearly seen in Project Bread's recent impact report. The data collected from 2020 through 2024 reveals how this initiative helped to lower healthcare costs while improving chronic disease outcomes and food security.
12: Just naming that giving people access to food is beneficial to them, which is, again, it's not rocket science, but I think it was important to demonstrate just the outcomes of doing this and what it means for the patient around, you know, they're eating more fruits and vegetables, their A1C1 levels are going down, they're actually more compliant with their doctor's orders, their healthcare plan, because they feel like this need is being met. So, you know, a lot of times doctors at the end of appointment will tell people, oh, you got to do all of these things, but it has more weight when they also are getting support, right? And hey, you have to do all of these things and Project Bread's going to help you.
11: Over the 5 years, the MassHealth Flexible Services Program aided more than 44,000 members. Project Bread's approach supported 36% of those people. In addition to higher numbers of patients complying with their healthcare plan, the rate of food insecurity dropped by 15%, and members were better at managing their type 2 diabetes.
12: I think what's most, you know, on a simplistic metric that demonstrates all of this is that we saw that we've saved money in the healthcare system, which for one partner, it was over $6,000 a year per patient, right? So, and the way that shows up is, you know, A1C1 levels are going down, less likely to go to the emergency room, again, more compliant with their doctor's plan. So they might be exercising more and eating healthier and losing weight. So all of these different things. So the research just demonstrates that this works. And it's a good investment to provide, you know, financial support and wraparound support that allows patients to purchase and prepare food at home. That's going to improve their overall health because we've now shown it does improve their health and it saves money for the healthcare setting as well.
11: The Centers for Medicare and Medicaid Services approved a 5-year extension of this initiative in 2022. Now, with all of this positive health data and more than $10 million in total annual cost of care savings, McAleer is hopeful another extension will be granted in 2027. You can find more information about Aaron McAleer and all of our guests on our website, radiohealthjournal.org. Our writer-producer is Kristen Farah. Our executive producer is Amira Zaveri. I'm Elizabeth Westfield.
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9: Five years ago, nearly 3,000 people lost their lives during the deadliest terrorist attacks in American history. On September 11th, 2001, 4 planes were hijacked. 2 crashed into the World Trade Center towers, 1 flew into the Pentagon, and the last was diverted to an empty field in Pennsylvania. The ramifications from that day have rippled throughout the last 2 decades. But where we can see their clear marks in airport security, a more invisible But much deadlier, Legacy has been carried by thousands of people, from the asthma in their lungs to the cancer under their skin. The World Trade Center Health Program was established as a safety net for those suffering from 9/11-related conditions, which Dr. Lee Wilson estimates includes hundreds of thousands of survivors.
10: So the estimates that I've seen are an estimated 100,000 rescue recovery workers who are potentially eligible for the World Trade Center Health Program, and approximately 400,000 people that would qualify as survivors. So those are the people that lived in the area, worked in the area, but not on the rescue recovery effort, went to daycare, adult daycare, and so on.
9: Wilson is the medical director of NYC Health and Hospitals World Trade Center Health Program Clinical Center of Excellence. Congress created the program in 2011 under the James Zadroga 9/11 Health and Compensation Act of 2010. While there have been more localized healthcare efforts for first responders before then, this law brought everyone together under one federal plan for monitoring and treatment.
10: Most of the things that were recognized, obviously mental health conditions, but in the early days were what we were calling the aerodigestive, like your sinus disease, your asthma, exacerbations of pre-existing lung disease such as COPD. Some people were having acid reflux, that's your heartburn indigestion reflux, also commonly called GERD. Those were the conditions that we're seeing in the early days following 9/11. Once the Zadroga bill went through Congress and was signed into law January of 2011, the program was recognizing that everybody down there was exposed to known and probable human carcinogens, at which time there was a list of cancer conditions added to the program.
9: There are many hazardous conditions survivors could have been exposed to in the aftermath of the attack. In New York, a large, dense cloud of toxic dust, smoke, and gas covered southern parts of Manhattan and Brooklyn. People continued to be exposed in the months after the attack during cleanup and recovery efforts. Similar toxic hazards were found at the Pentagon, though in much lower levels, and though no building debris was involved with the plane that was diverted to an empty field, the response and cleanup crew was exposed to jet fuel and hydraulic fluids.
10: So as we mentioned before, when the Zadroga bill went through Congress and was signed into law, there was funding put in place for surveillance and treatment of folks that were exposed at the time of 9/11. So I think it's easier for people to understand how maybe the first responders were exposed, people that worked on the rescue recovery effort out there, exposed to the dust and the fumes on an ongoing basis. And those people, the first responders, are entitled to ongoing surveillance, like with an annual, what they call monitoring exam.
9: And if they have one or more conditions that are listed in the World Trade Center Health Program, they receive ongoing care at no out-of-pocket cost for those issues.
10: For the survivors, it's a little bit trickier. In order to stay in the surveillance program, you have to have a certified either mental or physical health condition. This program is exposure-based and what we call latency-based, so meaning your symptoms have to have started in a particular time frame post 9/11, and you have to meet a certain amount of exposure. For mental health, it's not a dust exposure, it's an exposure to the disaster area, the mental health hazards. But for physical health, you have to meet a particular amount of exposure.
9: The first step to finding out if you qualify is checking the list of covered conditions on their website, cdc.gov/WTC. And as Wilson mentioned, candidates will also have to have been within the designated disaster areas during or after the attack.
10: So in the early days, shortly after 9/11, when folks in the area were being taken care of by like the Red Cross grants and so on, the boundaries were different. So in the early days, it was like 14th Street and South and river to river. But currently under the World Trade Center Health Program, as it exists today, the upper boundary is Houston Street, river to river, and then a 1.5 mile radius from the disaster site into Brooklyn. So those are the covered areas. So it's a little bit different than it used to be.
9: Currently, there are nearly 140,000 people enrolled in the World Trade Center Health Program, receiving care for all types of conditions.
10: Many, many, many patients have found it valuable either to have the mental health support, to have the care management support. We have care managers that will assist people with complex medical needs. For some example, somebody who has a very significant cancer and needs the support from the team, they're assigned either a nurse case manager or a social worker case manager who helps them through the process from our program and for their medical process. You know, many people have reaped the benefits of having this program, the physicians, the nurse practitioners, the nurses, the social workers. I'm sure I'm forgetting somebody, but we have an extensive team that does support our patients.
9: Wilson says the biggest challenge the program's facing is awareness. Not enough impacted people know that this service exists.
10: What's challenging is there are a lot of folks that either don't know they're eligible for the program or are hesitant to come in for various reasons. Some people don't want to come in to access care because they're concerned that they might be taking care away from somebody else. That is not the case. We're here for everybody who meets the criteria on the cdc.gov website. You know, I think there, you know, there's folks that are concerned about coming in. I just would like everybody to know that if you do meet the criteria, we are here for you.
9: It's important to note that this program is constantly evaluating new conditions to possibly add to their list. So if you're someone whose condition wasn't covered a few years ago, there's a chance it has since been added. If not, there's also a petition process where anyone can request for a particular illness to be evaluated.
10: Every petition gets evaluated at a government level, but there is a well-defined lengthy process. So some of them do not make it beyond the first step, depending on the level of evidence behind it. Currently, there's certain cardiovascular conditions and certain autoimmune conditions that are being looked at by the government as potentially being added to the program. Other examples of petitions that have been put forth are Parkinson's disease, ALS, and some others. Those have not met the bar for including in the program, though.
9: If you have any questions about your eligibility, the program has a helpline that can be found on their website, cdc.gov/WTC. And though the World Trade Center Health Program will be around for decades to come, Wilson urges anyone who may qualify to start their journey sooner rather than later.
10: We are mandatory spending for the government, so we are here till 2090. But I would suggest that given it's been 25 years, it's becoming more challenging for people to get their documentation together. So I would say if you think you're eligible, I would start gathering the records that show presence at the site. Hopefully you won't need us, but should you need us, we are here.
9: You can find more information about Dr. Lee Wilson and all of our guests on our website, radiohealthjournal.org. Our writer-producer is Kristen Farah. I'm Greg Johnson.
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23: Medical notes this week. Can a virus cause Parkinson's disease? A mouse study has shown that an everyday infection induces the exact cell destruction and motor disabilities seen in human patients with Parkinson's. Just 1 month post-infection, the virus completely wiped out crucial dopamine neurons, causing long-term physical weakness and severe coordination loss. This information helps reveal how early life illnesses interact with genetics to ignite motor disorders decades down the road. The research is published in Brain Behavior and Immunity Health. How likely are your kidneys to recover after they're damaged? When severe illness damages the kidneys, the organ is forced to rebuild its defenses from scratch. A study published in the journal Cells has revealed that protective cells actively direct this recovery to restore a balanced immune environment. Researchers hope this discovery leads to novel therapies that promote natural healing and reduce the risk of long-term chronic kidney disease after injury. A new device that can tell if your fat loss program is actually working. A study in the journal Device reveals a portable, handheld product that measures a metabolic byproduct of fat breakdown in exhaled breath. The device pairs with a smartphone app to capture deep lung air samples during light physical activity, exercise, or ketogenic dieting. This technology could soon help customize treatments for metabolic disorders, optimize weight loss therapies, and manage ketogenic diets for clinical conditions like epilepsy. And finally, American sunscreens are becoming more effective. The FDA has approved a chemical ingredient that blocks both UVA and UVB rays, which are responsible for wrinkles and burns. The addition of this ingredient gives American manufacturers the flexibility to formulate more broad-spectrum sunscreens that better guard against skin cancer and photoaging. And that's Medical Notes this week. I'm Maya.
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10: A better life with Dr. Sanjay Gupta.
11: Do you remember the nervous excitement of your first day of college? I just went to my 40th high school reunion. Can't believe it. I still remember those folks like it was yesterday. For today's incoming freshmen, that anxiety you and I probably felt now starts months earlier, online. Before freshmen ever set foot on campus, a lot of them now feel pressure to find their friends, even their roommates, through incoming class social media groups. Now, this sounds harmless enough, but a lot of these pages are in fact run by outside companies, not the schools. Some even charge a fee to post. Put another way, they're profiting off of kids' anxiety about being lonely. Here's the thing. You don't need your friends picked out before day one. I can almost guarantee you the best friends your kids are going to make are the ones they meet the old-fashioned way, face-to-face. I'm Dr. Sanjay Gupta, helping you live a better life.
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are a true Cincinnatian if you went to Bogart's, Riverbend, and the Andrew J. Brady Music Center all in the same week for a rock show. 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

96 Rock, Cincinnati Spirit Rock. It is JD and on your Sunday morning on the way this hour. Music from Evanescence. We'll do some Metallica, the Foo Fighters. Plus, have you heard about the announcer for Wheel of Fortune and all the stuff that's going on with him? I'll share all the information I got with you here in just a few minutes. This is Papa Roach.

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Evanescence, who will you follow? It's on 96 Rock, Cincinnati's Pure Rock. My name is JD, and I got to see Evanescence live this year. It was awesome at the beginning of August. That was great at Riverbend. Good times. Although we had a crazy storm, kind of similar to what we went through yesterday. Some wild storms making their way through the area. But everything was good. We got by. We survived, didn't we? Here's Linkin Park, What I've Done. It's on 96 Rock.

0: Isabel. 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

Shine Down, Dead Don't Die. It's on Cincinnati's Pure Rock 96 Rock. I'm JD. And the announcer for Wheel of Fortune, Jim Thornton, suspended from the show. And now we know why. There are photos of him on an airplane, and he's on his laptop, and apparently is inside a pedophilia chat room. That's what was going on. He was on an American Airlines flight from Charlotte to L.A. Passenger had his laptop, saw him in a disturbing chat room. Passenger told TMZ she saw images and texts that made it appear it was a chat room for pedophiles, and notified people, and law enforcement was waiting for him at LAX when they landed. Now, he was questioned and then was free to leave. His lawyer is saying that he has become active in suicide prevention advocacy since losing a close family member to suicide 2 years ago, and he has spent time visiting chat rooms offering support to individuals suffering from suicidal ideation. And he claims he was sent a link to a different chat room from an acquaintance at the suicide prevention group, and instead of sending him to a suicide place, he went to a pedophile place. So that's what's going on with him. Super creepy stuff. Who knows what to believe, but innocent until proven guilty.

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It is a 3-day, 3-play weekend here at 96 Rock. So we're going to get you 3 in a row of 3 days' grace. 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

Rock. I'm JD. Did some Halloween shopping last night. I'm not talking about candy. We actually went looking for decorations. So went to the dollar store, which had some stuff. And then we went to a Spirit Halloween, but the one by me isn't open yet. Like, it's all, they're like setting it up still. So that was a bummer. But then we went over to Target. Target didn't have a whole lot. There was like little bits and pieces of stuff on end caps, but not a ton. And then we went to Walmart, and Walmart had like four aisles of stuff. So if you're looking for Halloween stuff right now, in my experience, you got to go to Walmart first. Here's that.

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Bad Guy on 96 Rock, I'm JD, and how about the UC Bearcats yesterday? Yeah, putting the smackdown on Boston College. Nice to see, because, you know, there are people who are a little nervous to see what the UC Bearcats football team was going to be like this year. They were favored by 7.5. 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

Five Finger Death Punch on 96 Rock. I'm JD. And if you think you know football, well, we've got something that will put you to the test. In fact, you get to play against me and Bridget and Nick and Lindsay. Like, we're all in on this thing. It's the Pigskid Pick'em. I'm going to tell you exactly what you can win and what you got to do to get it coming up here in just a few minutes. Here's Ozzy Osbourne on 96 Rock.

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Still free. But you already knew that, didn't you? 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

Papa Roach on 96 Rock. I'm JD, and the Pigskin Pick'ems are back. You ready to go? Because Wednesday night is game one of the NFL season, a rematch of the Super Bowl between the New England Patriots and the Seattle Seahawks. 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All you got to do is pick the winning team. Think they're going to win? Bang! You pick them. 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

Metallica, King Nothing on Cincinnati's Pure Rock 96 Rock. JD sitting in on your Sunday. On the way, we've got music from POD. We're going to do some Rammstein, STP. Plus, there's a guy who died from penis enlargement surgery. Oh, my gosh.

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1: Hey, this is Matt Schultz from Cage the Elephant. 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
1: There's no particular first impression that I want people to have. I think that with this record, we definitely wanted it to feel more like the band is live. Never really been able to capture that in the studio, and so if there was something that I was hoping people would feel is just the fact that the live presence of the band is

0: 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It's your Music Plus. 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

latest from Evanescence. Who will you follow? It's on 96 Rock. My name is JD, and this is a kind of a disturbing story, which I feel bad for him and his family, but there's a wealthy influencer, and he goes by the name, is this real? Igo Uberibo, maybe is how he pronounces it, but his nickname was Tiny, also known as Denisi or Ego, apparently died after undergoing a penis enlargement procedure during a luxury vacation in Thailand with his wife. And the coroner says the cosmetic treatment caused a fatal embolism. 43 years old, 40 milliliters of hyaluronic acid and lidocaine injected into his penis at an unnamed Thai clinic in March. I apologize if I said the what they are wrong, but I'm not a doctor. But that's what? Was staying at a Marriott hotel in Bangkok with his wife after the procedure. The couple went for a massage where he complained of chest pains, passed out twice, taken to a hospital by ambulance, initially able to answer questions, told doctors about the filler injections, but lost consciousness before a recommended CT scan could be performed. And doctors determined he had suffered a pulmonary embolism, a clot blocking a blood vessel in his lungs, transferred him to IC and performed CPR, was pronounced dead. That's awful. That is sad. But be warned, man. Any of these surgeries, like, you think that they're just so easy and no big deal. Putting anything, injecting stuff into your body can be dangerous. Especially

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1: 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Just play the game one way. 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

Hootay! Who's ready for the Cincinnati Bengals season to start? I know I am. I know pretty much 99.9% of people I know are ready for it. They've had enough of baseball. It did not work out for the Reds this season. Moving on to the next sport, right? UC wins on Saturday and NFL football a week from today. Tampa Bay Buccaneers will be in town at Paycor. 1 o'clock kickoff. Hootay!

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I'm JD. Coming up this hour, Nirvana, Chili Peppers. We'll do some Metallica. Plus, we had another fire on a bridge over the weekend. What the hell?

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Rock. I'm JD, and I don't know what it is with us and bridges here in the area. It just never fails. There is something that happens on a bridge almost every single day, and even on the weekends. Yesterday, fire broke out on a car. A car was seen to have caught on fire on the Big Mac Bridge Saturday just before 2 p.m. on the northbound lanes of Interstate 471 near the riverbanks of the Ohio side of the river. According to the Ohio Department of Transportation, the two rightmost lanes of the bridge were blocked as police responded to the scene. I've seen video of this thing. Like, I don't see it in flames, but I see the aftermath. And what in the hell is going on? And then I'm not immune to this either. I have had a breakdown on the bridge before, too. My alternator went out going across the Brent Spence Bridge many, many years ago. But I was the problem one day, and I was so embarrassed. But every day, there's an issue. I don't know what the hell's going on, man. Hope the new bridge doesn't have these issues when it's finished in like 6 years.

0: 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Mornings.
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96 Rock, Bridget with you on a Sunday fun day. That's right. Labor Day tomorrow. Hopefully, you are laborless, as they say. We're going to be hanging out for the next couple of hours on the way. Got some Green Day coming at you. Some AC/DC. Right now, the latest from Sleep Theory.

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Of course, Pierce the Veil going to be at Louder Than Life. The countdown is on. And Candlebox going to be rolling into Belterra. Coming up on Tuesday morning, your wake-up call just after 6 a.m. is going to score you tickets to see them.

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We've officially entered the burr months, and finally kind of feels that way. High of 84. Good beer drinking weather, if you ask me. These guys added on to the concert calendar. November 20th at Bogart's. 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

song gets you going. I know it does. Just remember, before you do anything crazy tonight, the judge isn't in until Tuesday. Just saying. Get those Ubers and Lyfts lined up if you're headed out and about tonight.

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1: Hey, this is Matt Schultz from Cage the Elephant. This is our new song, Beaches in Tennessee. It's your music. Plus.
0: Cage the Elephant's Matt Schultz on whether Beaches in Tennessee is representative of the music on the new album.
1: I wouldn't say that it's like an overall representation of everything that we're writing right now, because we always do try to mix it up and each song have its own identity. And many times a lot of the records that we write kind of in a cohesive way are all over the place. Hoping that this record feels like the band playing live, I definitely think that it is a good representation.

0: was Cage the Elephant, Beaches in Tennessee. It's your music plus.
1: Back to back to back. Three songs from the same artist all weekend long. 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

My girl. 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
1: 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This year's event features an incredible lineup led by Hayden Christensen, the legendary actor behind Anakin Skywalker and Darth Vader. Fans can also meet stars like Gina Torres from Firefly and Suits, Richard Armitage from The Hobbit, Ernie Hudson from Ghostbusters, Summer Glau, Tommy Flanagan, Carmen Electra, and guests from Fallout and many more. 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

that does it for me. Bridget out of here. Have a great rest of your Sunday fun day and enjoy, hopefully, a laborless Monday. Be back here bright and early Tuesday morning with Nick. He's up next with the heavy.

to the heavy, the loudest 2 hours of your radio experience. Pure chaos is what we have here, and that's the way we like it. My name is Nick Weta. Thank you so much for tuning in. Shinedown kicking off the show, and why not? Because they're going to be here Wednesday at the Andrew J. Brady sold out show. It's going to be awesome. And here's the deal. We have last chance tickets, the last tickets you can get for free. And we're going to have them at the Holy Grail Banks during our pre-party. You're going to start around 4:30, go until showtime, and we're going to have some fun, plus some cool other stuff. We got some signed merch and things like that that we're going to be giving away. And, of course, having some delicious beverages and food at the Holy Grail. So stop by and see us. And since it is a 3-day weekend, got 3 plays for you. More Shinedown. Let's go.

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You're listening to The Heavy on 96 Rock, and it's time for your Heavy News headline. You just heard Tool prison sex, so why not do some Maynard James Keenan news? He's about to open a sushi restaurant, and the menu includes at least one reference to his music career. Now, it's called Keenan's Queen Bee Sushi. I think he's the first rock and roll artist that I know of that has gotten to a sushi restaurant. Kind of different, but you'd expect something that from Maynard. On the menu, you can find, you know, your normal, you know, rolls, sashimi, nigiri, things like that, spicy tuna, shrimp tempura. One menu item is a nod to his band, Pussifer. Diners will have a dish called Pussifer Pops. It's under the signature roll section. The roll combines bluefin and whitefish along with crab, shrimp, and ponzu, a citrus-based sauce commonly used in Japanese cuisine. You can tell it is a little bit of slow news on the heavy news headlines if I'm talking about Maynard James Keenan opening a sushi restaurant. So there you go. Guys, got anything? You can always hit me up on the 96 Rock Cincinnati Facebook page. Here's Alter Bridge, Silent Divide.

Dragon Force through Fire and Flames brings me back to the Guitar Hero days. Cannot wait for that new, I think it's called Stadium Tour or Stage Tour, which is a basically new Rock Band Guitar Hero game that's going to be coming out this fall, I believe, in mid to late October. I don't have the exact dates in front of me, but super pumped for that. But anyway, here's the deal. You're listening to The Heavy. It's a holiday weekend. You can stay up and play this music as loud as you want. Because you don't got to go to work tomorrow, hopefully. And tonight, we must be warriors. Avatar.

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Time for your throwback check on the heavy. Nick hanging out with you. Blockbusters in this year were Titanic, Men in Black, and The Lost World, Jurassic Park. You also had Buffy the Vampire Slayer, Premier King of the Hill, and South Park all making debuts. The Spice Girls were actually dominating international pop charts, while Aqua released the earworm, I'm a Barbie Girl in a Barbie World. Yeah, that's going to be stuck in your head now. J.K. Rowling published the very first Harry Potter book, Harry Potter and the Philosopher's Stone. Tamagotchi virtual pets swept across schools worldwide. I remember I had a Yoda Star Wars themed one that, if I could find that today, probably worth some cash, actually. If you look at some old tech, people pay high price for that stuff. Following the tragic death of Princess Diana, Elton John released his reworked tribute single, Candle in the Wind, 19... I almost gave you the year, but now you know it's not a 2000. Global bestseller, of course. Green Bay Packers were Super Bowl winners, 35-21 over the New England Patriots. Chicago Bulls topped the Utah Jazz 4-2 in the NBA Finals. Florida Marlins won their first and only World Series, defeating the Cleveland, then called Indians, 4-3. And the Detroit Red Wings won the Stanley Cup, taking down in a 4-game sweep the Philadelphia Flyers. Back in 1997, Colt Chamber went local.